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1: When the sun starts to come down, it's pretty cool, man. It's pretty awesome. I mean, there's just like playoff baseball is elite. So when you get it like that in that type of setting, it's pretty cool. So I enjoyed that. Also, I ran into two people when I was out in Omaha. I go to get my rental car and I'm at the rental car place and I turn next to me and who do I see but Taylor Twellman. So shout out to Taylor, who of course does soccer, cover soccer for ESPN. He's on with like Scott Van Pelt every single night. I look at him and I go, "What's up? What's going on, Taylor Twellman?" And he's like, "How you doing, buddy?" He was there speaking at Creighton, you know, and then he was heading to Guadalajara to call a World Cup match. So that was pretty cool. And then I'm heading back to DC from Omaha. I have a layover in Charlotte and I'm at one of the airport bars having a beer, watching game five of the NBA finals and the World Cup games. This guy comes down to sit next to me. And, you know, we're talking about the game and we're starting to have a conversation with one another. And I go, "Oh, so what do you do?" And he's like, I'm a volleyball coach. And I said, "Oh, who are you a volleyball coach for?" He said, Florida. I said, "You're a volleyball coach for the Florida Gators?" He said, "Yeah." I said, "Wow, well, that's pretty cool." So after we were done talking, I was walking back to my gate. I Googled him. It was the head coach of the women's volleyball team at the University of Florida. So shout out to Coach Ryan, who had told me that he had been to all 50 states, over 200 colleges, and wanted to enjoy a beer in every state. And he had had a beer in 49 of the 50 states. So that was pretty cool, pretty random to run into the Florida women's volleyball coach, which was awesome. But he was a super great guy. Obviously, I'm a Bama grad. I root for the Tide, but I will be pulling for Florida as my second team in women's volleyball. So I hope Ryan and the team have a great upcoming season. But yeah, two great run-ins with Taylor Twellman and then Ryan as well. You just never know who you're going to run into. And then I got in to Omaha on Wednesday. And the stuff really doesn't start until Thursday. Like the Jello shots at Rocco's start later in the day on Wednesday. Thursday, the day before the tournament starts on Friday, they have open practice, which is very cool. So all eight teams go to the stadium. They take pictures and they're out on the field for like an hour and it's totally free. So you don't have to have a ticket to any of the games. If you're just in the area, you want to check out the stadium, want to check out the teams, you can just go into the ballpark. And it starts at 8 a.m. and it ends at like 4 p.m., I believe. And every team is out there for an hour. Very cool. You walk around the stadium. And then something else I had no idea about the College World Series. And this is why I love going to this stuff, because you don't know unless you're on TV. They have a fan fest and they have like a village ballpark area. So right outside the stadium, they have all these different merch tents where you can buy all sorts of gear. And then, you know, they have face painting and they have a bunch of different games that you can play and all those types of stuff. Outdoor bars, watch parties, all right there in the parking lot right next to it. Had no idea, but they built a great little atmosphere for themselves. They got a ton of good bars downtown, some restaurants. So I like downtown Omaha. It was a great spot. And can I tell you guys another thing? For those of you listening in major cities, man, there's no traffic in Nebraska, and it is spectacular. A drive that would have made me take, that would have probably had me take 30, 40 minutes, you know, if I was driving in DC, it was like 7 minutes, 10 minutes in Nebraska. There's no traffic. It's got to be a glorious way of life out there. So that was fantastic. On Wednesday, took a rental car, and I went to the University of Nebraska in Lincoln. I'm trying to get to as many colleges as I can. I'm at like 55 right now. So I got to see the University of Creighton in Omaha, which was very nice. Downtown campus. It's like, you know, you drive in, the ballpark is right there. The basketball arena is attached to the convention center. It's right there. And then maybe like 4 or 5 blocks behind it is the campus of the University of Creighton. So that was cool. Then I drive an hour to Lincoln, Nebraska. And this might be a hot take because I've been to, again, like 55 Division I colleges. That was like my 10th Big Ten school. I've been to more than half of the SEC schools. I've been to some of the Big 12 schools, all these sorts of things.

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1: 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Anyone? How about some tuna on rye?
0: Oh, strike three, Beth. 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
0: 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September 5th, the Hogs are back. It's grills firing up before the sun rises. That first cold one in your hand. Celebrations on Dixon Street. And the feeling that this year might be different. New coach, new edge, new energy. 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
6: 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So, to say thanks, we'll give you all hogs all the time from 6 to 9. 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
0: The head coach of the Washington Commanders, Dan Quinn. Brandon Ayuk is currently a San Francisco 49er. There's a lot of buzz that he wants to play with you guys.
2: 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You're competing. 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
1: College World Series final is set. North Carolina, pretty heavy favorites over Oklahoma, minus 180 on the series, as well as game one tomorrow night in Omaha. We'll talk to John Bishop, who is covering the College World Series in Omaha for Westwood One in just a moment. But as we just heard with the Andrew Benintendi home run a couple minutes ago that won it for the Sox against the Yankees in the Bronx last night, one swing can change the game and bring the action to a whole nother level. 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Please gamble responsibly. John Bishop also, you can catch him on 1620 The Zone in Omaha afternoons as well. I believe maybe on his way to the ballpark right now. Maybe there are workouts going on, but John has been a part of this College World Series the entire way through. And we got to ask him about the Tar Heels, the Sooners, who he believes will win this thing this weekend. First, good morning, John. How are you?
2: Chris, great. Thanks. Yes, I am on the way to the ballpark. We're getting a car wash tour today as we talk to the players and the coaches.
1: Well, let me start with the most important question here, John. West Virginia fans build up an 18,000-shot lead in the Rocco's Jello Shot Challenge. Can anyone catch them, and should Longhorns fans be ashamed at their last-place performance?
2: I'm not surprised that Texas is last place. Surprisingly, for a team that's been to Omaha like 39 times, you'd think they'd know the way here, but they don't seem to travel as well, and I guess maybe the whole Jello Shot thing might be a little beneath them, I'm guessing. I don't know. If Oklahoma decides to do what Ole Miss, Arkansas, Mississippi State have done in recent years, SEC teams who all migrated, you know, tens of thousands of fans up here for the championship series. Unless that happens, I think West Virginia is in good shape to win.
1: Yeah, Mountaineers fans can put them back, so it doesn't surprise me that it translated to the Jello Shots either. All right, actual baseball, John. What do we think about this one? Because, like I said, North Carolina is the heavy favorite. They are the sound team, right? Top 10 in runs, top 10 in ERA, top 10 in fielding percentage. They do everything well. But then we've also got the hot team in Oklahoma, who come in on an 8-game winning streak, including the 2 over Georgia Tech in the regional and the 2 over Georgia there in Omaha. Which way do you lean as you watch these two teams get ready for this weekend's final series?
2: Tend to lean with the team that's got better pitching and defense. The problem has been that Oklahoma's been, outside of one error, rock solid on defense. Pitching wise, I mean, their three freshmen have been tremendous, and then LJ Mercurius out of the bullpen has closed up a couple of their wins. I would lean more to the experience side. Also, North Carolina has one thing that Oklahoma does not, and that is Caden Glauber. And Glauber has been their utility knife out of the bullpen. He's a guy that can get you a spot start if necessary. He's also a guy that can come in and either, you know, give you 5 innings if your starter can't make it through 4 or 5, but also close out the game. And we've seen him do that now twice. And so I think that potential X factor is probably why I lean North Carolina just a little bit more. But I hate to bet against Oklahoma right now because they have been the hottest team since dropping their first game in Atlanta. They've averaged over 10 runs a game. They're hitting the ball out of the park like crazy. They hit 5 home runs the other night in the elimination over Georgia. And so it's hard to bet against the Sooners right now because they've got some real good athletes and their pitching has really come around.
1: Yeah, I was going to ask you, is there any reason to believe the Sooners' freshman arms that have led the way, John, maybe start to hit a wall, or are they able to break through that wall? Have they already, and just power through the final 2 or 3 games?
2: Well, let's not underestimate that their head coach, Skip Johnson, is their pitching coach. This is a guy who tutored Cade Horton. This is a guy who has a lot of experience. He's coached under Augie Garrido. He's been in these moments. He's just kind of a little under-assuming when it comes to, you know, personality. You don't think of him in one of those, you know, top 5, top 10 coaches in college baseball, but he's got the chops, and he's really developed his pitching staff well. Now, you always worry that on the biggest stage that there's a little bit of nerves that happen, and, you know, eventually maybe someone cracks just a little bit, and they're going to throw three freshmen at North Carolina this weekend. So, you know, you are worried about that. It would not shock me, though, if they went out and performed well again. And if they continue to get the offense that they have, you know, the Sooners can win a slugfest. North Carolina's got a good offense. You mentioned in the open, they're one of the top teams in runs per game, but their offense doesn't necessarily wow you. The thing about North Carolina that makes them a good offense is they grind out at bats, and they're really good at playing the long game. So even if you're having success early against them, if they're getting 7, 8, 9 pitch at bats, eventually they're going to chase the starter like they did with Ole Miss in game one, and they're going to get to you in the end.
1: I'm glad you brought that up, actually, John. John Bishop is in Omaha covering the College World Series for Westwood One. North Carolina's got a great offense, obviously, but they haven't necessarily piled up that offense by virtue of a ton of long balls. Oklahoma's got pure power, I think 26 homers in their 10 NCAA tournament games. Can that be an intangible? It's a tangible thing, hitting more home runs in the opposition. But can that be a wild card in this series if Oklahoma just starts to hit bomb after bomb?
2: It can, but there's always the Chuck Box factor, Charles Schwab Field. The advantage this week has been the wind has been blowing out, I think, 9 out of the 10 days or something like that. Now, the forecast is a little iffy tomorrow with rain possible, but it's been cooler than normal, and the winds have been a little more out of the north, and this park faces to the southeast, so north winds are actually good for the hitters. And I'm not saying that's necessarily the reason why the Sooners have hit as many home runs as they've had here, but it certainly has helped. But remember, the wind's blowing that way for the other team, too. And North Carolina's got a couple guys in the lineup that can take you deep. The home run is certainly a factor, but it's also home run prevention. And North Carolina's pitching prevents a lot of home runs. So that's where it's really going to come down to. And that's one of the big matchups I'm really curious to see, is if Oklahoma's offense can continue this great run going up against what I think is one of the best pitching staffs in this College World Series. Not a deep pitching staff, but a pitching staff that executes their game plan probably as well as any in the country.
1: John, before I let you run, we've got about 60 seconds here. Who wins and why?
2: My initial gut reaction was Carolina in 2 because of the experience. But I do think if Oklahoma gets on base, what they call chaos theory. They love to run the bases. They've got good base stealers up and down the lineup. I think they can literally steal a game. And then after that, you know, who knows? But I'm going to take Carolina in 3. It would not surprise me, though, if Oklahoma pulled the upset.
1: Great stuff, John. Look forward to listening to you during the broadcast of all the games, whether it's 2 or 3 this weekend on Westwood One. Thanks again for the time.
2: Really appreciate it, Chris. Have a great weekend.
1: You too, man. Enjoy the College World Series final. John Bishop covering it for Westwood One out in Omaha. Can also catch him on 1620 The Zone afternoons out there in Omaha. Yeah, I think it's a 3-game series. I think John makes a really good point about Oklahoma having the ability. He mentioned the chaos theory on the base paths. I just think it's the power factor and coming in hot, whether it's steal game 1 and then North Carolina resets for games 2 and 3, or steal game 2. I think Oklahoma will take 1. But North Carolina is a heavy favorite at minus 180 to win this series. Also minus 180 on the first game money line as well at BetMGM. They are the heavy favorite for a reason. And so I suspect the Tar Heels win their first national title. It's been nearly 20 years since they were in the College World Series final, back-to-back years. I want to say 2007, 2008, I believe it was, against Oregon State, and lost both. So I believe I'll ride with the Tar Heels as well. But I love the College World Series, even in years where it may not include the biggest schools and the biggest names from the biggest schools. Like, I remember a couple of years ago watching every single pitch of Paul Skeens and Dylan Cruz and LSU in the College World Series final. This may not be one of those years, but there's just something pure about the joy. I mentioned it the other day. The College World Series is a happy medium, in my opinion, between Major League Baseball and the Savannah Bananas. Savannah Bananas, pure party fun. Major League Baseball, maybe still lacking a bit at times in the fun aspect, even though we got bat flips and, you know, it's looser than it's ever been. College baseball, right smack dab in the middle. And I love the atmosphere that they have there in Omaha for the College World Series. Looking forward to the final this weekend. Game one tomorrow night. You can hear it right here on Westwood One. Coming up, as mini camps are wrapping up around the NFL, and we start to look ahead to training camps getting started in just about a month, three teams in particular still have question marks at the game's most important position. We'll dig into what the QB battles look like in each of those places, and we'll do it next right here on You Better You Bet on Westwood One Sports.
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9: This is kind of an interesting year for the SEC. 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
13: This is the NFL. You're either coming out there to compete or you're not. I look at it all as a competition, but needless to say, that I don't think that changes my relationship with anyone, you know, on the team. Whether I'm the guy, whether I'm not the guy, you know, I'm here to help.
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1: Is that the Atlanta Falcons starting quarterback? Tua Tagovailoa, as minicamp wrapped up in Atlanta this week. Or is it Michael Penix Jr.? We'll find out during training camp in the preseason, as the Falcons probably have the most legit quarterback competition going on amongst those teams that still have question marks at quarterback. We'll get into each of those situations in just a moment here on Westwood One Sports. Chris Mack in for Nick Costos this morning here on You Better You Bet, presented by BetMGM. Don't forget, you can take us with you whatever you're doing this weekend. And maybe your weekend is already underway. Maybe you got a holiday today. Take Westwood One Sports with you. We just talked to John Bishop, who's covering the College World Series out in Omaha for Westwood One. You can listen to that. All kinds of play-by-play inside the Westwood One Sports app. And also, well, us, hi, hello, as well as inside the Odyssey app, A-U-D-A-C-Y, and live across North America on Sirius XM channel 375. Coming up in about 20 minutes. Two people were on the show this week and said things that I want to recap. One of them was a very smart comment by Dennis Bernstein of the fourth period. And he pointed out how he expected the NHL offseason to go with an underwhelming free agent class, but a ton of cap space for teams this year. We'll get to that probably in like 30 minutes. In 20 minutes, Eric Winalda, of all people yesterday, told us exactly what he thinks the ceiling is for this U.S. men's national team in the 2026 World Cup. And you're going to want to hear exactly what he had to say. That's coming up in 20 minutes as the Americans get ready for the Aussies. 3 Eastern, noon Pacific kick in Seattle this afternoon. The winner is going to secure themselves a spot in the knockout round. But as for these quarterback competitions that are out there, Tua Tagovailoa and Michael Penix Jr., like I said, probably the closest to an actual competition, or the most evenly matched quarterback competition we've got this summer. Training camps now just a little more than a month away in the NFL. And here's the problem. Whoever wins it, I don't think this answers any questions for Atlanta. I don't think it does. It's just a stopgap. And Atlanta, if you want to talk about a place where maybe you shouldn't just be looking ahead to 2027, and that draft, but maybe, or maybe even free agency, but maybe considering a move in the supplemental draft for Brendan Sorsby, this would be one of those teams. Because there would be no expectation for Sorsby to play at all. Even if Tua and Penix were both awful, right? You would just say, well, no, Sorsby's not playing this year. We're going to bring him in and let him just sit and acclimate and make sure he's actually ready for this opportunity. While Tua and Penix battle it out. But even if one of these two guys takes charge, Tua or Penix, are you really going to feel like the quarterback situation in Atlanta is solved? I don't think so. I don't. And we'll see how it plays out during camp of the preseason. But you've got two guys who, and this is a big part, a big variable in this whole competition in Atlanta as well. Two guys who are just as likely, at least it seems like at this point in their careers, maybe it's an unfair assessment, but I'm going to make it anyway because no one told me I had to be fair. Two guys who are just as likely to be removed from the starting job if they win it by injury as they are by poor play. Like, this is not resolved even when you think it's resolved. Because you may think, for example, Tua is the guy. And maybe he plays well through the first 4 weeks of the season. And you're 2-2. Maybe even 3-1. Let's get crazy. And then, I don't know. He gets rolled up by Trey Hendrickson, week 5. And you're like, crap, Tua was playing well. Now we got to go back to Penix. And then, who knows, maybe Penix plays. You know, you can go either way with these scenarios, but neither one of these guys, just because they play well, I'm making air quotes with my fingers right now, play well and win the job, does it necessarily mean they're going to hold on to the job all year? So while it's the closest in terms of how these two guys both match up against each other and with each other, I also think it's the one that is as far away from finding some level of resolution as any other in the NFL, maybe aside from Cleveland, where they're stuck. They're just stuck. They're going to end up starting Deshaun Watson this year. And they're telling us this is a quarterback battle. I wanted to talk about Atlanta, Cleveland, and Minnesota in this segment because all three have been termed quarterback competitions. But it's not a competition in Cleveland. It's less so in Minnesota, which we'll get to in a second. But it's not a competition in Cleveland. It's not. You know how Winalda yesterday was talking about Cristiano Ronaldo and he said, look, nobody wishes injury on anyone, but if Ronaldo were to pop a hammy at this point, the rest of the Portuguese squad might look at each other and go, silently go, ooh, sigh of relief. We won't have to leave him out there anymore. Like, if Deshaun Watson got hurt in training camp, Jimmy Haslam would perform the most silent fist pump in his office that's ever been performed. Because they're stuck paying him. But they want to see what they have in Shedeur Sanders. They simply, and I know there's a lot of people that look at it and go, well, just get rid of Watson. Just eat it. Do you realize how much they would have to eat right now if they just cut Deshaun Watson? We're talking like $125 million. And it doesn't get much better before next June 1st. I think even after next June 1st, it's still a bad cap number. Like next spring, they could cut Watson and it's still like an $85, $86 million dead cap number. They are so screwed in Cleveland being tied to Deshaun Watson. And they have so irrevocably hosed their cap situation. I had to really search the back of my brain there for a word that I could use on the air. Completely hosed their cap situation for the next several years because of this Deshaun Watson deal. This isn't a real competition. Watson's going to get the job. And look, I'm not totally sold on Shedeur either, but at the very least, you'd like to get a look at what you have and see if you think you can make it work. But that's another disastrous quarterback competition. And then finally, we have Minnesota. where they're telling us it's going to be a quarterback competition between Kyler Murray and J.J. McCarthy. And look, you're not spending hardly any money by NFL salary terms on Kyler Murray. Cardinals are still paying him this year. But for a second, do we think that this is a legit competition too? Short of Kyler Murray walking out to the huddle for his first training camp practice with his helmet on backwards, there's nothing that can happen for him to lose this job to J.J. McCarthy, other than injury. And even then, Kyler could tweak something, miss a couple of weeks, and I guarantee you, J.J. McCarthy is not going to walk out there and do something so impressive that you go, oh, sorry. Lost your job to injury, Kyler. We're talking about J.J. McCarthy, guys. We're talking about Kenny Pickett 2.0. I know of what I speak as a Steelers fan. I know when I see mid, as the kids say, mediocre, as us adults say, quarterback play. And he's not even approaching that, J.J. McCarthy. Mid would be a compliment at this point. So let's not pretend like that's a legit competition in Minnesota either. It's not. It's Kyler Murray's job to lose, no matter what they say. And look, count me amongst those people. I've said this since before he actually signed in Minnesota. When we just knew that the release from the Cardinals was coming, I identified the Vikings, and I'm not the only one. I'm not trying to pat myself on the back here. Lots of people identified the Vikings as a great landing spot for Kyler Murray. QB whispering head coach and Kevin O'Connell. Great weapons at receiver in Jefferson, Addison when he's on the field, and now Jennings as well. Strong running game, good offensive line. Like, this all adds up to a Kyler Murray bounce back reclamation season. Why on earth would you pretend like you're going to give any real consideration to starting J.J. McCarthy? Come on, guys. Let's not kid each other. And there's actually one more spot that I actually think is really worth talking about, even though it hasn't been termed a quarterback competition by anyone, because if you're looking for quarterback situations that are totally up in the air, how can you not look at Arizona? Maybe you don't want to look at Arizona because they're going to be lucky to win four games this year. But look at Arizona. Jacoby Brissett is trying to play hardball. Bro, I get it. You played well when you got inserted into the lineup last year, but you're a career backup. You're Jacoby Brissett. Okay? Get into camp next month and just take the job and muddle your way to four wins. Maybe five if things go well. Have you looked at the Cardinals' schedule? I mean, it's a death march. But in Arizona, I think the most interesting thing that could happen is if Brissett wants to continue to play hardball. Maybe he just walks away. He's like, listen, bro, I've been through this. I'm not trying to go out there and get killed for 18 weeks. I'm done. See ya. Bye. Box up everything in my locker and just ship it to me, okay? And if Carson Beck were to get a shot, stop laughing. No, don't dismiss it out of hand. But I realize that I am higher on Beck coming out of last season and going into this season than maybe anybody else without the last name Beck. But I really think, with the skill position players that they have built out on the offensive side of the ball in Arizona, you have an opportunity in a year where no one expects you to win more than four or five games anyway to find out what you have in Beck. And that may be the most interesting of these unsettled quarterback pictures that we have around the entire NFL landscape with training camps about a month away. Go with Beck. And look, if he's a disaster, then you find out. And you know exactly where you stand going into next year's draft. that would be the shame of 4-13 or 5-12 season for the Cardinals and getting a high pick in next year's draft and having a shot at maybe Arch Manning or Dante Moore or whoever you want to talk about in next year's quarterback class. The shame of it would be wasting this year's pick on Beck and not knowing what you have in him. Now, it may end up being a wasted pick anyway, because like I said, you may go with Arch Manning or Dante Moore or whoever the guy is at whatever pick you have, presumably in the top five next year. Because again, Arizona is going to suck. Sorry, they are. 4 or 5 wins max. Well, go look at the schedule and tell me where you find more than that. So find out what you have in Beck. Maybe you find out you just have a career backup for whoever you draft next year. Maybe you find you have a guy who's a stopgap until next year's first round draft pick comes around and is ready. But maybe you find something. Maybe you find a guy who, like I've said about Carson Beck since last December, can be really good when he's not trying to do too much. And that's damning with faint praise. I get it. Nobody likes the term game manager in today's NFL anymore. But Carson Beck can be that guy. Dare I compare him? I'm going to do it. To last year's Super Bowl winner? Dare I compare Carson Beck to Sam Darnold?

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1: You can succeed with Michael Wilson. I still like James Conner. He's a compliment back at this point, but offensive line should be slightly better than last year with the draft pick of Chase Besantis and the free agency additions of Seumalo and Wilkinson. So find out what you have. That's the most interesting, in my opinion, muddied quarterback picture going into training camps in a little over a month. Two on Penix, interesting, but you won't get a resolution. Cleveland, not really a battle. It's Watson's until they're able to cut him in 2 years. Still a $51 million cap hit if they cut him in 2028. Oh, that's so Browns. It's definitely not a competition in Minnesota between Kyler Murray and J.J. McCarthy. Arizona might actually be the most interesting muddied quarterback situation this summer. Coming up at the top of the hour, we talk baseball with Odyssey MLB insider Brett Boone. Very interesting series between the White Sox and the Tigers this weekend. I highlight that one specifically because you got the White Sox coming off this big win over the Yankees in the Bronx last night. You got Tarek Skubal making his second start off the IL against said White Sox. Where does Skubal end up going, if anywhere? What's Boone think about that? And what's he think about the changes to the home run derby? Next 4 days, we're going to get a Giannis Antetokounmpo deal. It's just a matter of time. Coming up in about 22 minutes, I tell you why, if it's Giannis to Boston and it involves a third team, neither the Bucks nor the Celtics win that deal. I'll explain exactly why to you, like I said, in about 22 minutes. But coming up next, Eric Winalda was on the show yesterday. U.S. men's national team legend as the U.S. prepares for Australia at 3 Eastern, noon Pacific. And we asked him, just how far can Team USA go in this World Cup? And you are going to want to hear what Eric Winalda said, because I think we all, our eyes went wide. We gasped for a second and looked at each other and said, did he really just say that? That's next right here on You Better You Bet on Westwood One Sports.
2: 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The championship.

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1: There is a proposal out there that really intrigued me when I looked at it this morning for a possible Giannis Antetokounmpo deal to the Celtics. But I will tell you, even in this very intriguing proposal, neither the Bucks nor the Celtics win the trade. I'll clue you in on it and tell you exactly why I feel that way before the deal even goes down. Why I don't think the Celtics or the Bucks are going to win this if it's a three-team deal for Giannis Antetokounmpo in just a minute here on Westwood One Sports. Chris Mack in for Nick Kostos today here on You Better You Bet. 48 teams competing on the global stage. 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I'm fired up for 3 o'clock. I've said that already. Might not know what offsides is. I mean, I know what it's supposed to be, but let's be honest, nobody really knows what offsides is in soccer. But I am fired up for Team USA against the Aussies, 3 Eastern, noon Pacific, this afternoon, with or without Christian Pulisic. If Giannis goes to the Celtics, and this is a 3-team deal that ships Jaylen Brown out, I'll tell you exactly who wins that deal. Whichever team gets Jaylen Brown. I've come around to this now. And I'll give you this proposal that I saw from Bleacher Report this morning in just a second. Because I think it's the most optimal possible scenario for the third team in this scenario. I think it makes them the big winners in this scenario. But I've come around on the idea of Giannis somehow fixing the Celtics. I think what we're getting, and look, I was one of the people that said the first thing you need to do this offseason, if you're the Celtics, is figure out the interior. Because we can all now see that that is the path forward. Look at the Knicks, look at the Spurs, look at the Thunder. And we won't mention the Cavs. But if you want to have a legit shot to win an NBA title, I think you're going to have a big man. You're going to have someone strong in the interior. And it made sense in the immediate aftermath of the Celtics' ouster in the playoffs to say, Giannis, that's it. That fixes everything. And look, if there were a way to acquire Giannis Antetokounmpo for the Celtics without breaking up Jason Tatum and Jaylen Brown, I'd be all on board. Do it. And get back to being a team that doesn't rely on living or dying by the three. Because that was what happened to the Celtics. They lived by the three this year, and they most certainly died by it in the playoffs. They need to have somebody inside. If nothing else, to clean up the offensive glass, to play some defense inside, to battle against the Towns and Embiids of the world. I did that just for you, Sixers fans. To battle away, if you were to get to the NBA Finals with Wemby and Chet, you got to be strong inside. You just have to. And so if you could acquire Giannis Antetokounmpo without breaking up Jason Tatum and Jaylen Brown, bang, done. I'm all on board. But if it is this 3-team deal where Giannis goes to Boston, a whole bunch of assets from a third team and some assets from the Celtics end up going back to Milwaukee, and the third team ends up with Jaylen Brown, the third team that gets Jaylen Brown wins this deal. I'm still a big believer in Jaylen Brown. And with that being said, this Bleacher Report proposal, easy for me to say, makes the Atlanta Hawks the winner. And the Hawks came up actually in the conversation. I think it was Tuesday when we had Brian Geltziler of SiriusXM NBA Radio on. I believe the Hawks came up as a possible third team pivot in the Giannis to Boston trade proposal. And this one from Eric Pincus at Bleacher Report goes the same direction. The Celtics get Giannis Antetokounmpo. The Bucks get, from the Hawks, Jonathan Kuminga, Zachary Risacher, and Corey Kispert. They also get Buddy Hield, Max Shulga, the 8th overall pick, the 23rd overall pick, and an unprotected first-rounder from the Celtics, plus a later first-rounder from the Hawks. Despite all this, the Hawks get Jaylen Brown, and that makes them the winner in this deal. Plus, they get the Celtics' 27th pick in the first round. Because Giannis to Boston and Jaylen Brown out, I don't think that fixes it for Boston. Maybe if you're a huge Peyton Pritchard believer. Maybe if you think the Celtics' backcourt won't skip a beat. Maybe if you think Jason Tatum, now with a full offseason to really recover from the Achilles surgery, is back to his injury level, which, to be honest, he was at times during the playoffs. But I can't look at that deal and tell you that Boston definitely wins it, because we have no idea. Even once Giannis gets to Boston, we have no idea how he's going to handle those battles in the East with the other big men in the Eastern Conference. I'd like to believe that he's going to give the Celtics a chance to win those games. And that's why, like I said, I would still, if you were the Celtics and you could get Giannis without trading Jaylen Brown, not touching Jason Tatum, if there were another way to do it without breaking up that duo, I'm all in, because that's the biggest improvement you're going to make on your roster this offseason. But that doesn't mean that I also believe it, bang, instantly gets the Celtics back to the NBA Finals. And I also don't think the Bucks can win this deal, because ultimately, if you're Milwaukee, you're giving up on Giannis. And the time has come to give up on Giannis if you're the Bucks. He wants out. You want out. You want to rebuild. And I think there's a decent return in this proposal. Kuminga, Risacher, Hield. And what? 4 first-round picks over the next 4 years. So with that being said, I think the Bucks do very well. But if there is a three-team deal that involves Milwaukee, Boston, and a third team where Jaylen Brown leaves the Celtics, the team that gets Jaylen Brown wins the deal. And I don't think that's a wild assertion. You can call that a hot take if you want. I don't think it is. I think when we look back on it in 3 years, whichever team acquired Jaylen Brown, and again, we're using the Hawks as the example here in this template, the Hawks will be closer to a title in 3 years, or at least an appearance in the finals, than the Celtics will be. Giannis is not getting any younger. Now, if it pays off for the Celtics with a championship in the next 2 years, okay. Then at that point, I'll take the bath from freezing cold takes and I'll say I was wrong. But I don't think it does. I don't think acquiring Giannis, especially if you're breaking up Tatum and Brown, rubber stamps a Celtics title in the next 2 years. And in that case, if it were the Hawks or anybody else who acquires Jaylen Brown in a three-team deal with Milwaukee and Boston, that team wins the deal. We'll see how it shakes out over the next 4 days. We've also got the question of Darren Peterson and where he's ultimately going to end up. Every mock draft I've seen has Peterson at 2 to Utah, which means one of two things is true. Or I guess both of these things could be false. The Wizards want DeBonsa and maybe have some belief that Trae Young actually wants to come back after exercising the option on his deal. Or I guess declining the option on his deal, I should say. The Wizards want DeBonsa, and they're going with him at number one no matter what. The other thing it could tell us is that Danny Ainge is out of bleeps to give and doesn't care if Darren Peterson wants to be in Utah or not and is going to draft him anyway. And if that's the case, Godspeed, Danny, because I don't think you're going to be dealing with a happy guy. It also tells us that Peterson's not going to get his wish in sliding all the way down to the Bulls at 4. But that could all be wrong. If I were an NBA GM, if I were in Utah or Memphis specifically, I don't know if I'd want to roll the dice on dealing with an unhappy Darren Peterson. I wouldn't. He may be the best player in the draft. He may be the second best player in the draft, but I would rather have the third or even fourth best player in the draft and build around a guy who actually wants to be there than have to build around a guy who may walk around with a sour puss on his face because he didn't want to be in Utah or Memphis. But all the mock drafts tell us otherwise. They say it's Peterson to the Jazz and DeBonsa to the Wizards. Coming up, a big weekend of baseball, including the surprise White Sox facing Tarek Skubal in his second start back from the IL. Are the Sox legit, and how hard a bargain will Detroit drive on Skubal? We ask Brett Boone next.
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1: One last thing for you, Brett, before I let you run. I know you talked to Pirates third base coach Tony Beasley on your podcast just a couple weeks ago. Selfishly, as a Pirates fan, I got to ask, what are they doing differently at the plate? I know they went out and got hitters, obviously. They got O'Hearn, they got Lau, they got some bats. But then you see Connor Griffin, I know he's on the IL now, but comes up and has an instant impact. O'Neill Cruz has completely changed what he looked like a year ago at the plate. Although, like I said, another guy on the IL. Their offense has completely done a 180 this offseason. What do you think they're doing to put themselves in position to actually be in contention for a playoff spot?
2: Well, I think when you think of the Pirates, you think of Skeens, you think of Ashcraft, Chandler, all young, talented guys. O'Neill Cruz, I played against him a year ago, and we'd watch him as an organization. And I talked to Tony about this because we're sitting in the Texas dugout going, look at this guy at center field. Is he really into this? I think Tony challenged him early. Tony's one of the real good guys in the game, genuinely cares, and he's in charge of the defense. And he said he went to O'Neill Cruz early and challenged him and told him what we were thinking in the opposing dugout. Obviously, skill set is right up there with the best in baseball. And he said he's really seen a turnaround. Now, Tony wasn't taking credit that he's changed O'Neill Cruz, but it's a maturation process that everybody goes through. You bring a guy like Lau over there, has been there, done that. It's a good veteran presence. This Connor Griffin, I'm always skeptical when you're a young player come to the big leagues. How are you going to react? At 20 years old, I'm watching this Connor Griffin. I remember seeing an interview before I saw him take one swing. And he said, well, what I am is a five-tool player. And I laugh at stuff like that. But I watch this guy. This guy is a beast. And he's going to be a great player to go along with O'Neill Cruz, Paul Skeens, if they can keep him long term. It's kind of like the Chicago story. It's good to see the Pirates contending. They're only one game out of the wild card right now. And if you would have made a prediction to begin the season, hey, the Pirates are going to be in contention. Oh, yeah, yeah, the Pirates. It's a feel-good story. But I think they've got a good nucleus here. That offense is really – they're a top-five offense right now. You know, they pitch in the middle of the pack. But I think that will improve, if anything. I'd be impressed if the offense remained a top-five team throughout the course of the season. But definitely this Pirates team, they got a good young nucleus. I think Lau's been huge coming over from Tampa Bay and his experience – kind of being a veteran presence in that clubhouse. I think these guys are definitely going in the right direction. The problem with Pittsburgh is, can you hold on to this young talent? And that's going to be a wait and see thing.
1: Brett, got to thank you a ton for your time this morning. Love talking to you, getting your insight on everything going on in the game. We appreciate the time. We'll catch up with you again soon.
2: Okay, thank you.
1: 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And as mentioned, the Brett Boone podcast as well. Some great insights there from a guy who's lived his entire life in the game. And yeah, the usual suspects are going to be in on Tarek Skubal, right? Like that's what's going to happen. It's going to be the Yankees. It's going to be the Dodgers. It's going to be the Phillies. We'll see if some of those other peripheral teams that Brett mentioned are actually in on them or not. But it's going to have to come with a pretty hefty commitment, I would think, in not just prospects that you're paying to Detroit at the deadline, but money that you're willing to commit to Tarek Skubal going forward. Coming up, it is the calm before the storm in the NBA, with the draft just 4 days away. What's our insider hearing about Darren Peterson, and maybe just as importantly, if not more importantly, about Giannis Antetokounmpo? Odyssey NBA insider Nick Friedell joins us next here on You Better You Bet on Westwood One Sports.
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20: 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Why did he have a better spring than me? 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
0: I would throw a different lineup out there every single day. 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
10: 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Ryan Silverfield. A force ready to rewrite the Razorback story. And he's not coming alone. From the shadows of the transfer portal.

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0: 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That's where the morning sports beat on 92.1 The Ticket comes in. 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

0: what he said, except that Nick Saban, who is on the Alabama payroll at $500,000 a year, told the truth when he told us in late April that DeBoer got the extension because he had another offer. Let's check some, take some phone calls here. And Mary is up next in Louisiana. Hey, Mary.
1: Hey, Paul. How are you?
0: We are doing well. Thank you.
1: I got cut off yesterday. I didn't get to speak to you. So I wanted to address James. I thought he was ridiculous. And then Chris calls to defend him, which made it a double whammy. And then what really got me was when Chris started insulting Legend, and that was beyond the pale. Did not appreciate that. The next thing was, I agree with Orange Blood on your music theme. When I hear that, I know Paul Feinbaum's coming on, and I run and get my chair, and I watch. So that's important. And then lastly, I think the representatives and senators of SEC states should stand for their constituents and do something about this mess. And that's really about it. So I appreciate you taking my call.
0: Mary, thank you. Thank you very much. And listen, this is not a political show, and I know on local talk shows, especially news talk radio, you get a lot of, you know, urging people, call your senator. We're not going to do that here. I had a couple of comments yesterday that I was really shocked by, especially the co-sponsor of this bill being from Missouri, and being a Missouri fan, I know I've mentioned seeing him at a game I was at, the Alabama game this year. The fact that he is criticizing the Big Ten and the SEC. Cruz, I don't put any, I mean, Cruz is just a con man. We know that. He said yesterday that I love Texas and A&M, but I've got all these other schools I got to worry about. I mean, SMU, Texas Tech, of course, Texas Tech, considering his biggest benefactor is Texas Tech's chairman of the Board of Trustees. But I just, you know, I just know that common sense, and Tommy Tuberville said the other day, he's against this for a lot of reasons, the fact that senators in SEC states would vote to send this to the Senate floor when you consider how anti-SEC the lead senator on this bill has been. I mean, Maria Cantwell, I don't know her. I don't know anything about her. Okay, your Washington State got aced out of the Big Ten because nobody wants to go to Washington State. Nobody cares about Washington State. But get over it. If you're trying to get the United States Senate to approve a bill that you co-sponsored, attacking the Southeastern Conference, probably not the optimum way to get there. We'll take a short break. Pete Futak talking college football straight ahead.
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11: This is kind of an interesting year for the SEC. 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

0: Back. It's been a busy one so far. We're working our way through the first hour, and Diane is up next in Texas. So hello, Diane.
1: Hi, Paul. I hope you're having a good day.
0: Thank you.
1: I wanted to comment about Cruz and Cantwell and their constituents, because they are supporting their constituents. Their constituents are investment firms, and that's really the focus here. And the Midas touch in all of this idea of conference expansion. Whoever controls conference expansion has the Midas touch. So imagine a school like SMU. If a private equity firm came in now and made an investment, what the investment would grow to, because it would be exponential, if SMU were allowed to be in the SEC. And it's that opportunity. With universities are bloated, universities are bureaucratic, and they're slow. And there is a perception of a soulless opportunity to invest in schools who do not right now have massive broadcast rights. And that opportunity is what's driving this. You know, Cantwell is from Washington. Washington was a tech hub 20 years ago. There are globally and here domestically, there are so many different places, Charlotte and Austin, even LA, that are tech hubs now. So they're looking for a way to get money big time, and they don't want to leave it for universities. It's a money grab. And I think they are serving their constituents. And I think that if you look past the voter population to where the money is coming from, I think that'll be obvious. Thank you for letting me talk, Paul.
0: Thank you, Diane. Thank you very much. And you nailed it on the private equity groups. And that's really what this is about. The private equity groups are really behind Cruz and his bill. And they thought they could persuade the SEC and others, especially the SEC, to go their way, and it's not happening, and they're fighting back, and they're fighting a losing war, though. Let's check in with Stan next in Texas. Good afternoon.
2: Yeah, thanks, Paul, for taking my call.
0: Thank you.
2: I was listening to Diane, and she made a lot of good points, but I kind of think about it different. You know, the SEC, ESPN, the NCAA, they all developed this plan, which Diane touched on it, to bring the resources to the South. I watched that Senate committee hearing on NIL the other day. And the one thing that just drives me crazy is how could the NCAA just shut down the Pac-12, the Big 12, ACC, and infect the Big 10. You know, I mean, this is, like she was saying, this is a power grab. And I don't know how I don't think you can reverse this anymore. This reminds me of what comes out of Washington, D.C., and it should have never been like that. I'm so disappointed Texas went to the SEC. I'm not a SEC fan, never have been. As far as I'm concerned, Texas could go independent, and they could be all right now. But I don't see it like that. I mean, I see some of your fans this super conference thing that, what's his name, Stanky from, I may have pronounced his name wrong, but from the SEC conference. I mean, I saw this thing from the inception when they were talking about it, and he said to create a super conference. We don't need a super conference. It goes back to the years of coaching Little League when you talk to the parents about getting the best kid up there. And these players, I mean, we have a problem with these players coming in and shifting all around. But they weren't smart enough to see that coming. And I know, the SEC, some of those schools down there don't have near the resources that Texas, USC, Oregon, Ohio State, and what are you trying to do? And the worst part about this, Noel, you just, I mean, those athletes from the West Coast having to come.
0: Hey, Stan, listen, I hate to interrupt, but we're out of time, but thank you for your call. A lot to chew on there. We'll be right back.
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0: to only, yeah, most of the, there are what they call voice guys. They do radio spots, they do TV, and they all have that same deep baritone voice that most people in the industry like me would kill for, but don't have. Dan, thank you. Appreciate it very much. John has returned to the show.
1: Sorry, but I think I was finishing up with Paul that I do like LSU as the third most likely team to make it, and just given all the talent they have. And I would also add Texas A&M with its coach and talent. Oklahoma, of course, I think has a challenging schedule. I'm not sure they'll make it. But, Paul, I found Kalen DeBoer's comments on his extension suggesting he had more to do with or it had more to do with the success of Philly. I mean, perhaps more concerning, Paul, and I don't know if you've thought about this, is that they kept this deal secret for 3 months. Can we assume that they agreed to the extension back in December and they were just scared to report on it for 3 months?
0: There's no doubt. I think once the Indiana game occurred, someone said, don't let the cat out of the bag, even though everyone knew what was going to happen. And then they tried to sneak it in while nobody was watching, and of course we were.
1: Right. They usually do in real time. I used Dusty May got an extension after the national championship. He hasn't signed this agreement yet, but schools usually jump up and say, hey, we've extended it. We've kept the coach. So I found it rather unusual and just kind of par for the course for Alabama these days.
0: 100%. Thank you, John. We're up against the break. You want to give us a ring? We'd love to hear from you. 855-242-7285. Scott Rabelais on the latest with the LSU quarterback right after this.
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0: Hey, we are back. We have been very busy and not many more guests, but plenty of time for you to get in. 855-242-7285 on a Friday afternoon. Jay is up next in South Carolina.
1: Well, TGIF from Clemson Heaven on a glorious Friday afternoon, Paul. First of all, since I'm in Clemson Heaven, I'm close to the football god, so I want to apologize for everything all my Georgia buddies said yesterday. I just want to get that. Y'all guys need to relax. Alabama, we do not need to be talking about Alabama, Paul. I don't know why they keep doing this. I mean, it doesn't make any sense to me, but they still keep doing it. But we haven't earned the right to talk about Alabama. And one fellow I want to say, he was very aggressive yesterday. Dylan, you know, you said Ole Miss and Alabama was our daddy. But listen, Dabo Swinney is y'all's daddy. If you really look at the overall record against Dabo has owned Alabama, so that's pretty embarrassing. I mean, I'm not casting stones here, but and everybody said that Georgia robbed Alabama's coaching staff. Kirby Smart was going to South Carolina, if people don't remember, and Georgia Mark Richt had a 9-3 or 10-2 season, and didn't Georgia fire him to keep Kirby from going over there? Is that not what happened, Paul?
0: Oh, that is 100% correct.
1: Right, so, I mean, Kirby was always going to be Georgia's head coach. And, my fishing buddy and guy I hang out every day is an Alabama fan. He's like my big brother, which is what Alabama is to Georgia. That's why Eddie was very nice last night. I was impressed with Eddie, but the rest of these fellas, Darryl just cost us a World Series berth, Paul. I mean, why did he? I don't even understand. He cost us the Alabama game. Remember what he said before the Alabama game last year? I love Darryl, but, I mean, maybe we relax and don't start drinking until after 4:30 or 5. I understand it. I believe Georgia. I get it. But maybe we should wait till after the fact. Paul, hadn't we had these conversations before?
0: We have, Jay, and I can't thank you enough for having this one. We will take a break. We got a long way to go. I hope you'll give us a ring. We have some more guests to come. Your phone call is straight ahead.
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8: 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Never fear. 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

0: Didn't Bill Cook precede these guys? Do you remember him?
1: Yes, he was my hero.
0: Okay,
1: Bill
0: yeah.
1: Cook would have been like a senior when I was in seventh grade, and then I moved away. I was on the seventh and eighth grade team at White Station
0: okay.
1: with Jimmy Counts.
0: Okay, I remember Jimmy well.
1: And then I ended
0: well.
1: Up getting a scholarship to Vanderbilt.
0: No, I by the way, I'm trying to – so what were your years at Vanderbilt?
1: I started in 1975, and I graduated in 1979, and I also got an MBA. But I got okay. my scholarship taken away 2 weeks before my junior year started from a guy named Wayne Dobbs, who I really didn't get along with.
0: Okay. I remember I was at I was at Tennessee in 78, I believe, covering a game there. I don't know if you were in that game, but I remember being pretty – I think there were oranges thrown all over the place. I do remember that.
1: Yes. Yes, I do. Yes, I do. And I had actually played in high school with a guy named Terry Crosby. He
0: oh,
1: went
0: sure.
1: to a rival high school, so he was a yeah. friend of mine, as well as Truman Clater that played at Kentucky.
0: Well, Keith, it's been a long time. I was invited back to the reunion. I don't think I've ever been inside that high school since I left, which I do regret because it was a fantastic place. So we need to get together and honor your team for your great play. Hey, listen, thanks so much for the call. Great to reconnect after 50-some-odd years. We are up against the break. We are heading out to Vanini. Chris Vanini will join us in a minute. He'll update us on everything that's going on in college football. And then more of your calls.
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0: regret leaving Ole Miss, because he had those people in love with him. They cared about him. And he just left them for money. But I really think, I don't think he's going to be able to beat Georgia and Texas. I just don't. And I also want to say this. I'm an Arkansas Razorback fan, but this weekend I'm an Oklahoma Sooner fan, because I'm for the Southeast Conference. And we did beat Oklahoma 2 out of 3 games in Fayetteville. But I sure hope they win the College World Series. And that's what I had on my mind today.
1: Edwin, thank you. What a pleasure to hear from you. You have a great weekend. We head to the break right now. That game, again, it starts tomorrow early. The game time has been shifted to the afternoon because of weather. We'll be back right after this.
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0: Takeover. That's when every single school in the SEC, all 16, get their own day here on the network. John is up next. He should get his own day as well. Play his favorite songs from St. Louis.
1: Hey, Paul.
0: Hello, John.
1: Hey, Paul. I was going to ask you about the status of rulings in the not only the SEC, but the NCAA as far as the Nile situation. Has there been anything of any substance come out, or there's going to be some jurisdiction come down to really apply rules to, that make any sense to try to get reform going on here and kind of pull back here, and let's really understand what's going on with Nile, and let's make some sense out of it, Paul.
0: John, there really isn't. That's why all this conversation has dealt with Congress versus anything else. That's the only possibility right now, and if that fails, then there is at least a sliver of a possibility that the big leagues like the SEC will just break away and write their own rules.
1: Well, you know, Paul, what I think?
0: I'm curious, Sean.
1: I think there's a lack of leadership here.
0: Yes.
1: And I think it comes from the top, Paul.
0: And who is at the top, John?
1: I don't know who is at the top. Can you tell me who is at the top? That's my question, young man. I don't know who's run the show, do you? Does anybody really know who's run the show, Paul?
0: Does anybody know what time it is? Does anyone really care?
1: Here's the deal, Paul. Nobody really cares, including you. Good night. Over and out.
0: So John just discovered in the middle of June in 2026 that there is a leadership vacuum at the NCAA. Swamp Dog is up next.
2: Good afternoon, Mr. Paul. Thanks for taking my call.
0: Thank you.
2: Iman likes to poke fun at me for my music references that I like to use all the time on here. So in honor of Iman, I got one for him that I'd like for him to listen to the lyrics to. The lyrics goes, swamp, swamp, swamp, swamp music. And that comes from an album named Sick at Helping by Lynyrd Skynyrd in 1974.
0: Oh, yeah.
2: He's
0: yes,
2: probably
0: sir.
2: Already aware of that.
0: I bet he is.
2: In honor of Iman. In honor, yeah, that was a good one. Sweet Home Alabama was also on that one.
0: Sure
2: but,
0: was.
2: I wanted to throw that one out there for him. He seems to like to poke holes at me about my music stuff. But I got one I like to leave with Legend, too. You know, Legend's got this love-hate relationship going on with Alabama now. He used to love them to death. Nobody was any better than Alabama. Now he's on with Alabama, and then he's off with Alabama, and then he's back on with Alabama. So I got a lyric for him, too, if I can throw it out there.
0: Sure.
2: I used to love her, but it's all over now. Well, she will never feel the same way about Alabama as he used to feel about Alabama. I ain't saying it's over for Alabama. They're still going to win. But he will never feel the same way about Alabama as the way he used to feel about them, because I just don't see him getting back to that level again where, you know, every game you're going to win and that kind of deal, you know, like it was is so much for Nick Saban when he was there. And that's just what the message I wanted to kind of leave there today.
0: Well, I'm glad you did, Swamp Dog. We'll talk to you some Monday. JD is up next.
3: Hey, Paul. How we doing today?
0: Hey there.
3: Hey, I think I owe one of your callers an apology. I didn't realize he was going through what he's going through, and that person is long. I didn't realize it, but, you know, I've been wondering why his calls have been so bad and why he's called the 12th time talking about me and my sister and all his calls suck. And I found out, did you know he lost his wife, Paul?
0: I did not, no.
3: She got too close to the cactus and she popped and flew out the window. And then she got stuck in the dog's windpipe, and then he expired. So he's dealing with a lot of loss there. I don't know if you knew all that. And then he lost his job. I'm not going to say why at the sausage factory. So he's dealing with a lot of stuff. And Long, I'm letting you know I'm thinking about you, man. I didn't realize you was going through all that. So have a good day, Paul.
0: Thank you, JD. Appreciate that. Eddie is up next in Georgia. Hey, Eddie.
4: Hey, Paul. Great to be on with you as always. And off the top, I want to say congratulations on your achievements. I'm going to wait for you to kind of talk about it yourself. But I heard about it, and I'm super proud to be able to call the show and talk to the man, because I agree with Legend. You don't need callers. You are the man, and when you want to turn it on, you turn it on, and you kind of been on a roll the last couple of weeks. I totally agree with that. I want to say happy Father's Day to all my brothers out there. I hope everybody have a good, safe weekend. Paul, Dylan, it's a couple of things. You were talking about your meeting. It's a couple of things that the people that attend meeting with you, they know. The first thing is your phone is never, ever going to ring. The second thing is they know that somebody's going to have to help you fill out your paperwork for that meeting. Brad from Macon, you are a horrible caller. I hate to kind of do the Georgia on Georgia thing, but you're a hypocrite, man. You talk about Chris's call, and the only thing you do is try to talk about whichever one of Paul's guests that's going to be on the show and kind of ride their coattail. And I don't know why every time I have communication with you, you're worried about my followers, Brad. I am not here to publicize anything. I'm not looking for followers, Brad. You are the reason why you can't buy a pot-bellied pig on Facebook, on Marketplace. You're an imitation. You're not a dog. You're the weenie dog that was in the back of the kennel. Paul, have a great weekend. Go dogs.
0: Thank you very much. Why don't we take a break? We still have a few minutes to go. If you want to pop a call in here, we're coming right back.
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2: I'm watching the TV last night, listening to the ESPN broadcast. I don't know who said it, but he was quoting someone. Arkansas has a Final Four offense, but a round of 32 defense. And I couldn't disagree more. I don't care what the stats say. We know what Arkansas is capable of doing on defense. We just haven't seen them do it consistently enough.
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9: NBA draft just days away. This is one of the deeper drafts, I guess you could say, or maybe you agree with that?
10: No, that's the right phrase.
9: I was gonna say more top heavy, but it's like top heavy. So this is, like, there's not just
10: this
9: one,
10: is one of the more talented drafts, Kate, that there's been in
9: all
10: quite
9: right,
10: some
9: that's
10: time.
9: That's a good way of putting it. You don't have like a Wemby coming out of it. You've got a couple different Wembys. Well, maybe not quite as big as Wemby.
10: I mean,
9: it's not a draft.
10: Somebody,
9: like,
10: I mean,
9: you know, do you think DeBanza's like a franchise altering player?
10: Yes. 100%. AJ DeBanza is that dude. I mean, this is a guy, like, when you watch them in college, there are a handful of guys that stand out, right? That it's like what happens on every level, right? Like, you play rec league basketball, then you go to a team. And if you dominate that, then you make your high school squad. And if you dominate that, now you're playing AAU, you dominate that, you're going to college, you dominate that, you're going to the pros. AJ DeBanza has done that at every level. And now he's being considered to be the number one pick in the draft. And he was only a freshman that got paid a ton of money to go to BYU and hoop for a little bit before he went to the NBA. So I think what people look at, and we talked about being an adult a lot lately on the show, Kate, you and I, when you get to your adult age, and you understand now what 20 to 30 looks like because you've now lived it. And you see a 21-year-old kid that is dominant. You're like, oh, damn. When this guy's 25, 4 years from now, he has 4 years of experience in the NBA. He's going to be a problem when he gets his man body. And I think that's what you're saying with a guy like AJ DeBanza, where he's already imposing and he's not even, you know, fully developed yet. So, for me, there's no doubt about it. He's going to be an imposing force.